0: Man, I want to tell y'all something, man. Man, I'm not going to let these material things get in my way, y'all. I'm trying to get somewhere. I'm trying to get somewhere that's real and pure and true and eternal. Toby, can you go with your boy? Let's go.
1: If

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I have many people who I've looked up to. Successful people. People who had made something of themselves. I have to admit, I wondered how I can get there too. Is it too late? Did I miss my chance? Am I too old? Well, maybe too old to become a professional athlete because my body is pretty much half bionicle at this point. But no, it's not too late to pursue something to success. So how did those people do it? We often see the success of others, but don't understand how they got there. I think we normally just put it in our minds that they're so talented, it was inevitable. As if success was something for those people to naturally expect. But behind the success, there's usually a lot of blood, sweat, and tears. And of all things, many, many, many moments of failure. Failure, rejection, doubt, all are a part of success. So how do we keep going? Life gets pretty heavy in the midst of failure. We question ourselves, our worth when faced with rejection. And it's hard to keep going when there is constant doubt. I can tell you one thing, though. All successful people have experienced this, even the most prolific. Take one of the most famous people of our time, Michael Jackson. He has fame, success, and influence like few others we think of. Yet he too had suffering. He had failures, and he had hardships. Apparently that didn't stop him. He just kept going. Otherwise, would he have gone to those heights if he let it get the better of him and quit? Another Michael, Michael Jordan, is a great example. It's very hard to believe the man acclaimed as the best basketball player of all time was actually cut from his high school basketball team. Michael Jordan did not let this setback discourage him from playing the game. And as he once said in a popular ad, "I have missed more than 9,000 shots in my career. I have lost almost 300 games. And on 26 occasions, I have been entrusted to take the game-winning shot and I missed. I have failed over and over and over again in my life. And that is why I succeed." The Bible also gives us examples of people who failed God. I mean, right at the beginning, with the very first people God created, Adam and Eve, we saw that Eve failed God by disobeying his command to not eat from the tree of knowledge of good and evil. Did David not fail by having extramarital relations with Bathsheba? Did Jonah not fail by running away from God's command for him to go to Nineveh? Yet all these people left a legacy about them, because God can use those who have failed, who were rejected, and who were not worthy. Saul, who became Paul, was not worthy. He persecuted the early Christians. Yet by being obedient after being converted, God used him mightily. But no matter what, rejection doesn't feel good, does it? It makes us question our decisions. Sometimes one rejection can make us forget all the reasons we believed in something in the first place. We can begin to doubt ourselves, our abilities, and even the path we chose. And the hardest part is that rejection often feels like a reflection of who we are, when in reality, it may simply be a reflection of timing, circumstances, or someone else's needs. Rejection can hurt, but it doesn't necessarily mean we made the wrong decision. Sometimes it's simply part of the journey. I hate to admit it, but when times get so tough, I wonder what I had done for God to throw me into the pit of failure. Isn't God supposed to protect me? Isn't he supposed to answer my prayers? Well, you know, we are an entitled culture nowadays, thinking we deserve what we ask for, thinking things should come so easily. But God is not a genie. We do not tell God what to do for us. In fact, this is where faith comes in. We have to remind ourselves that God is sovereign.
He sees what we can't see. He knows what's ahead when all we can see is what's right in front of us. What feels like rejection to us may actually be his protection, his redirection, or simply part of a plan that we don't yet understand. Failure and rejection is a way for us to learn resilience. It teaches us hope. It teaches us endurance. Romans 5:3-4 says, "Not only so, but we also glory in our sufferings, because we know that suffering produces perseverance, perseverance character, and character hope." In our trials, it's the easy way out if you give up. But what if you didn't? Have you ever thought of that? Two paths. What happens when you give up? What happens if you don't? Giving up is a stop to anything that comes from the predicament, but continuing means endless possibilities. Do you remember Joseph and his life before he became the second in command to Pharaoh? He had been rejected by his brothers, wrongly accused by Potiphar's wife. So many terrible things happened to him, but did he give up? No. Why did God allow those unfortunate things to happen to Joseph again and again? It was so he could bring him to a place where God needed him to be. God had a purpose, and he used all those failures and rejections to keep Joseph's eyes firmly fixed on him. God's remarkable work isn't dependent on how remarkable you are. He doesn't need you to have everything figured out, to never fail, or to always make the right decision before he can work through your life. In fact, Scripture repeatedly shows us that God often does some of his greatest works through ordinary people, imperfect circumstances, and situations that look like complete setbacks. Just because you can't doesn't mean God can't. Just because you don't see a way forward doesn't mean God doesn't already have one. And just because something has failed doesn't mean God's plan has failed. Our limitations do not place limitations on God. Sometimes we look at rejection and failure as evidence that we have taken the wrong path. We wonder, what did I do wrong? Why didn't this work? Why did that door close? But what if some of those disappointments are not interruptions to God's plan, but part of the path he's using to accomplish it? God is teaching us an important lesson in our failures. Failure is a doorway to success. But you have to keep on getting up and putting one foot in front of the other before you can walk through that door. He sees the whole picture when we can only see the single piece in front of us. He knows where the road leads when all we can see is the bend in the road. And because he is sovereign, even the things we would never have chosen for ourselves can become part of something greater, greater than what we could imagine. God sees what we cannot see. We don't always get to see how the pieces fit together while we're living through them. We are reminded to trust God as he knows what is best for us. That when we quit, it won't allow God to work in us. Remember Jeremiah 29:11? "For I know the plans I have for you, declares the Lord. Plans to prosper you and not to harm you. Plans to give you hope and a future." He's got plans for you. And you are not a failure because you failed. Your mistakes do not make you a mistake. We can be so quick to turn one bad decision, one missed opportunity, one rejection, or one season of disappointment into a definition of who we are. Have you heard that it is not the amount of times you fall, but the amount of times you get up? I think of my children when they were learning to walk. They grabbed onto anything they could to stand. But when they didn't have the strength, they would crawl to me for help. And then they would try again.
grab me by the fingers and take a step, then another, and then fall down again. Now imagine if a child would give up because they fell a couple of times. Would we want that to happen? When a child is learning to walk, we don't look at their first few falls and tell them that they aren't capable. We encourage them to get back up. We celebrate the small steps. We remind them that falling is part of learning. And yet, as adults, we often forget to give ourselves that same grace. We fall, we make a mistake, we face rejection, and suddenly we decide we aren't good enough. We allow one failure to convince us that we are incapable of succeeding.

Corinthians 12:9. But he said to me, "My grace is sufficient for you, for my power is made perfect in weakness. Therefore, I will boast all the more gladly of my weaknesses, so that the power of Christ may rest upon me." There is no shame in admitting fault, in admitting inadequacies. In fact, it's when we do that God can use our limitations to display his strength. Who we are is dependent on him, not by our own devices. And if you put your trust in the Lord every time you get up, you'll be a little wiser, a little stronger, and a little more resilient. So what is it like to build resilience? Get ready to put these things into practice. 1. Embrace the challenges. Don't get swayed by how tough things are. The key is to stop seeing difficulty as proof that something is wrong and start seeing it as part of the process. Instead of asking, "Why is this so hard?" ask, "What is this difficulty teaching me?" 2. Enjoy the effort. Growth requires work. We need to learn not only to tolerate the effort, but to find some enjoyment in it. Growth rarely happens when everything is easy. It happens when we stretch ourselves, stay committed, and keep going even when the results aren't immediate. If you only allow yourself to feel good when you reach the goal, you're going to spend most of the journey frustrated. Learn to appreciate the small improvements along the way. Instead of thinking, "I'm not there yet," ask, "Am I further than I was before?" Growth often feels uncomfortable because you're doing something you're not good at. Yet. Discomfort isn't always a warning sign. Sometimes it's evidence that you're stretching. Maybe you're becoming more disciplined, more patient, more courageous, more resilient, more dependent on God. It's not what you've accomplished, but it's who you've become while accomplishing it. If you expect yourself to be good at something immediately, effort becomes discouraging. I have to tell my kids this all the time. I don't know how they expect to be experts at everything they do. Maybe it's because they see that we as adults do things with ease, that it should be the same for them. All my kids take music lessons, but they hate practicing. I mean, we all do. And when they start learning a piece and it's too hard, they immediately say, "I can't do it." We need to curb their discouragement into effort. That concert pianist, they practiced for hours, took lessons for years. That ballerina probably sprained their feet, toes, or whatever body parts to get to where they are. We cannot expect easy. What we can expect is that hard work will get us where we want to be. 3, learn from mistakes. Remember Saul, who became Paul? Boy, did he make mistakes. Would you say he made up for them? I believe he certainly did, but not out of obligation. Paul knew what he had done. He didn't pretend his past didn't exist, but he also didn't allow his past to become the definition of his future. Paul learned from his past, but he didn't remain trapped in it. He became changed because of it. He allowed God to take the person he had been and transform him into the person he was called to become. Your mistakes may be part of your story, but they don't have to be the final chapter. Own what you need to own. Apologize where you need to apologize. Make things right where you can. Change the behavior that needs changing. But then allow yourself to move forward. Paul's story reminds us that God is not limited by our past. In fact, he can use the lessons we learn through our failures to give us wisdom, compassion, humility, and a deeper understanding of his grace. 4, unlock your potential. Rejection and failure have a way of exposing us. Every disappointment gives you an opportunity to examine yourself.

not to criticize yourself, but to understand yourself better. Every attempt builds something. Experience, wisdom, patience, discernment, skill, confidence. Even a failed attempt can prepare you for the next opportunity. And perhaps that's one of the greatest lessons about unlocking our potential. We often can't see the value of an experience while we're in it. You probably know Babe Ruth because of his home run record, 714 during his career. But along with all those home runs came a pretty hefty amount of strikeouts as well, 1,330 in all, compared to his 714 home run record. In fact, for decades, he held the record for strikeouts. And when asked about this, he simply said, "Every strike brings me closer to the next home run." Sometimes we are so focused on the door that closed that we fail to notice what the closed door is teaching us about the door we should open next. Oprah Winfrey is one of the most successful women of our time. But did you know she was born into working class poverty? She was the daughter of a teenage low-income mother and then was pregnant herself at 14. Her son died shortly after birth. Even after she scored a job in journalism, things weren't always easy. One of her first jobs in TV ended abruptly after the producer declared she was unfit for television. Did she quit television? No. Your setbacks don't have to disappear for you to succeed. Sometimes you learn how to use what you've been through to get to the next level. Oprah didn't become successful because she avoided failure. She became successful partly because she learned how to recognize what failure was teaching her. Sometimes you don't know what you're capable of until circumstances force you to experiment. One of the biggest turning points came when Oprah moved beyond simply being the host of a successful television program and became an owner and producer through Harpo Productions. Keep going. Keep learning. Keep growing. Your potential isn't found in never failing. Your potential is discovered in what you do after you fall. And always remember in Joshua 1:9, be strong and courageous. Do not be afraid. Do not be discouraged. For the Lord your God will be with you wherever you go.

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0: But if we weren't, we'd still be the best. 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

I have questioned if you could, and when it led me to the cross, only that.

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0: Joy 96.5, Justin and Amy, hanging out with you here on the Joyride for Friday morning. It is bright and early, just after 7 a.m. If you're joining us in the car, I don't know why. Why are you up this early?
1: Right. Go back to bed.
0: Right.
1: But it is Friday. Happy Friday,
0: exactly.
1: Everybody.
0: And you know what? It's crazy to think that in just 2 weeks, a lot more people will be joining us around this time.
1: Yes.
0: You know, they're on their little summer break. Right now, they're probably sleeping.
1: Having their lattes. What is it? The pumpkin spice lattes.
0: Yes. So I saw Second Cup actually has their fall
1: already?
0: Drinks out now.
1: Oh, my goodness.
0: Isn't that wild? I don't know when Starbucks has come out, but I hope it's not in August. Isn't that wild?
1: That is wild. We are August.
0: And I am not the one to talk because I have a fall. I got a fall doormat for my door last year. And it's out. It's already out.
1: It's there.
0: It's out.
1: I knew it. And you're probably getting ready for your sweaters.
0: Oh, yeah. I dress pretty much the same, except I don't wear shorts in the winter, but I'm one of the guys that goes with no jacket all the time.
1: Oh, yeah. I'm that person too.
0: Natural jacket built in.
1: For those of you visiting us here, make sure you bring a parka even in August because Justin and I love it cold.
0: So coming up on the show today, we have a lot of fun things. I'm going to be talking about a lot of different tools that can help you with your job. And I have three different things that we're going to talk about with that, including a neat out-of-office email generator reply. Like when you go on vacation, there's one, a new one that's kind of funny.
1: Okay.
0: And then another one I'm going to be talking about is a new alarm that punishes you if you hit snooze in a way that you will not like and you probably won't want it on your phone.
1: Oh,
0: but
1: no.
0: I promise it will wake you up.
1: Oh, no.
0: And also, you've worked from home before. Maybe you need to step away to go do something, do the laundry. I don't know. Well, there's a new thing out to help people that if they need to step away for a second.
1: Ooh, no, I'm really like it. I'm very intrigued.
0: Right. That's all coming up here on the Joyride. And of course, all the things you have to talk about. I don't know what you're going to talk about. So that's why I
1: lots of fun things.
0: Lots of fun things. So don't go anywhere, folks. We'll be right back.

0: Joy 96.5, Amy and Justin hanging out here with you on the Joyride for this beautiful Friday morning. And you know what? The weather this summer has been so hot, and there's nothing to complain about. I remember one summer I was waiting for lots of pool time, and it never happened. But that was back when I had access to a pool, of course.
1: Now that
0: I don't, I don't have access to a pool anymore. My parents had to downsize, and, you know.
1: I know.
0: Of course it doesn't. And you know what? I am one of these people that don't usually take vacations during the summer. I take little tiny ones. So my vacation is actually going to be in next week. Or two weeks. Not next week, but the week after.
1: Yes. Where are you headed to again?
0: I'm headed down to Boston. We're going to go. We're going to go to a ball game, and there's a concert. We're just going to go and enjoy that. But I'm also going to have time just at home doing nothing for a couple of days.
1: I love that.
0: But I, in preparation, I need to have an out-of-office email generator. You know what I mean? Like an auto-reply. Well, on Relevant Magazine, they talked about a developer who created an AI tool to design a brutally honest out-of-office reply. It was supposed to be a joke, but people didn't think it was, and they set it up on their computer. And I talked about this yesterday on my show, but if you didn't hear it, here is some of the, you know, a standard greeting. You know, I'm away from my desk. If it's important, whatever. If not, I'll be back. But instead, this one started sending replies like this. I am currently lying on a beach, and I will absolutely be ignoring your message until next Tuesday.
1: I love that.
0: Then another one it sent said, this email could have been quicker thought. This email could have been a quick thought you kept to yourself. And then things got very hilarious when a few of the users accidentally left the tool switched on once they got back
1: for
0: their actual work accounts.
1: Oh, no.

0: And so people started to see the imagine. Can you imagine if I set that up here at Joy and a pastor from a church emails me and it goes back, hey, I absolutely don't care what you have to say.
1: I am on a tropical beach. Ignore the right. menu.
0: I'm ignoring you. Absolutely. I make mine just because I want to make it clear that I'm not going to be looking at my email. So mm-hmm. I always make mine like, hey, I'm away for a week. If you absolutely need anything, you'll have to write mm-hmm. in or to the main account or because I don't check my email when I'm gone.
1: Yeah, exactly.
0: And then I trust whoever's there. I mean, I will if we're both gone, yes. then I will. But if it's you here, then I just like, yeah, you can handle it.
1: Yeah, exactly. See you later, alligator.
0: Right. And like if you're away, I wouldn't try Same. To bother yeah. you. You know, when you're away, it's a, that type of thing. Same but thing. Maybe we need to adopt a
1: I think it's clever hilarious.
0: AI response.
1: Maybe that's a question for the audience.
0: yeah, I would love that. I'd love to let you. Would you put this on your, maybe on your personal account? It might be good. Maybe not your work one.
1: Maybe not your work one. If you want to keep your job.
0: Yeah, exactly.
1: Just a thought.
0: All right. We're going to go play some more music. We'll be right back here on the Joyride. Don't go anywhere. We're hanging out all Friday morning. We're gonna have so much fun.

0: Are you feeling anxious?
1: Do you feel anxiety daily and not know what to do about it?
0: Perhaps sometimes you feel overwhelmed, and sometimes you oscillate into feeling nothing at all.
1: Do you find it hard to get moving in the day? You may be dealing with anxiousness or depressive feelings.
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0: I am convinced that the root cause of virtually every problem that every human has is lack of identity in Jesus. I really, really believe that. And so there are two basic types of identity.
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0: The first is basic identity. 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You are of great worth, of great value, and that will never change. The other is role identity that really gets developed and focused on during the teen years. But we miss the basic identity. And so many kids are left to wonder, well, who am I? And then we find it in our role identity.
1: Hear more from Dr. Brand about helping your child find their identity in Christ instead of their accomplishments at FamilyMinute.org.

0: back to the Joyride, and you are here with Justin and Amy, and it is Friday, everybody.
1: Let's go.
0: It's Friday.
1: Wrong one.
0: There we go. I love it. So today is very exciting. We have just made a calendar, updated our calendar. We have a community calendar on our website, and I was just chatting with Justin about it, and man, it is filling up with some incredible guests that we have coming on. So what I'm going to encourage everybody to do is get on our Facebook. I did just post an actual little picture of basically all the different things over the next 3 weeks that's going to be happening. And then I just updated as well. A wonderful guest popped in from the YMCA. And so she helped me to put in all the information of stuff that's happening at the YMCA. And of course, I talked to the Salvation Army and a few other people. And so we've got lots of things starting to fill up our community calendar. So we're going to be keeping that up to date. And we want you to know what's going on so you can be part of all the fun. And if you have something, I want you to let us know.
1: Yeah, that would be great. That is for people who, you know, call in and say, hey, we're having this event at our church, or we're doing a barbecue potluck fundraiser. I wish a barbecue potluck,
0: We would be there. So please call.
1: Right. So you call in, we'll get it on the community calendar. Yeah. Also, we have our podcast section updated with conversations that you'll hear on air. Not all of them will make it over, but a lot of them will.
0: Yes.
1: We'll just be kind of, depends on the length of them.
0: That's right.
1: And so we have a couple over there already. Yes. We have the one with Richard Bragdon.
0: Yes.
1: And then we have one with Christy Frenette. And those are both fantastic. And yes. If you want to reach that, just go to our website, joyfm.ca. And click the podcast tab and you'll be able to listen.
0: Exactly. We're also going to be expanding into our YouTube world.
1: Yeah.
0: So you're going to be able to see some of those. And again, not all of our interviews are going to be on YouTube. It is just the Justin and Amy over here, the power people making this happen. So all of those components take time. So we certainly will have some that'll be podcasts, some that will be that'll be on YouTube, and some that'll be on both. So
1: There we go. All right, we're going to go play some more music. We'll be right back in a little bit.

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1: We know it's a travesty,
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2: Joy 96.5, Justin and Amy hanging out with you here on the Joy Ride. Now, Amy, I talked earlier about a new app that helps you wake up. But before we get into that, have you ever met a person, maybe you're one of these people, that have like 16 alarms set? Have you ever met somebody like that?
3: I used to be when I was younger. And even now there's about three. Okay. But I used to be really bad. I think three is good.
2: Okay. Okay.
3: Tell you something.
2: I'm the complete opposite. I don't even need an alarm. Yep. I just naturally wake up every morning at the same time. I don't know why. I can't explain to you. Every morning, I have to make myself go back to sleep if I'm going to. I wake up at 5:30 a.m. no matter what.
3: 5:30? What are you doing at 5:30?
2: I come in here for, yes, try for to be here morning. For around, yep, 7. But even when I'm off on vacation, it hits me. And so I can't imagine if I were to go to another time zone. But that'll be a different story if that ever happens. But this app is specifically for people who like to hit the snooze button.
3: Oh, dear.
2: So it is an anti-snooze alarm called Burn My Cash.
3: Burn My Cash.
2: you're gonna love this. Every time you hit the snooze button, the app automatically charges $5 to your credit card and donates it to a charity chosen by your friends.
3: Oh, wow. Actually, I kind of like it.
2: Right.
3: I kind of like it because you're giving back.
2: Right.
3: So it's perfect, actually.
2: So users have been posting videos showing themselves waking up broke after hitting snooze 6 times in a row. So I couldn't even imagine. So someone that hits snooze all the time, how much money would you be spending?
3: You would lose a lot of money.
2: So I think quickly, if you had this, you would probably be getting up, unless you like spending $30 a day
3: on
2: charity.
3: By the way, if you're picking a charity,
2: yeah,
3: Joy 96.5.
2: Yeah, if you like to sleep in and you need a charity,
3: use this app and put Joy 96.5. Right.
2: Can you imagine? All of a sudden, our revenue goes up to like $10,000 a month.
3: I think this is a genius idea.
2: So let me know, you guys, listeners, would you put this on your phone, or you're just like, no, there's no way. Because I know it wouldn't help, and I would just be paying money. Oh, so funny.
3: I love it.
2: All right, we're going to go play more music. We'll see you in the 8 o'clock hour. We'll be right back.

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1: Adventure Time SideQuest, now streaming on Hulu and Disney+, turns back the clock on Finn the Human and Jake the Dog, showing their earlier days on Ooh. Fans of Adventure Time may appreciate that this animated series leans into the show's sillier, more innocent roots, with short adventures, oddball humor, and plenty of brotherly bonding between Finn and Jake.
2: Princess, are we going to be okay?
3: Of course, gummy babies. We've got Finn and Jake!
1: But families should know that this is Adventure Time, and weird is part of the package. Violence often solves problems. Finn and Jake can be rude, and the show includes potty humor, made-up curse words, and some spiritually confusing jokes about evil and demons. For longtime fans, side quests may feel like a welcome return, but parents should know that this quest still comes with some baggage. Before streaming the latest shows, visit PluggedIn.com/radio. I'm Jonathan McKee with Plugged In by Focus on the

0: Welcome to the Joyride. You are back with Justin and Amy, and it is Friday.
1: Let's go.
0: We are so excited. Yes, and some of the awesome things that are coming up. We were just talking about our programs and how we're getting everything up to date on the website mm-hmm. so you can see what's happening. Some of the incredible people we have coming on that have been coming out in response to our social media ads saying, call us, email us, whatever, message us, mm-hmm. get in touch if you've got a story to share. And boy, have they been coming in. And man, it's been beautiful to hear the stories along the way. And I'm looking forward to the ones coming up. Like we have Tammy Jane White is going to be joining us. Mm-hmm. And you guys, we've talked about it here. But
1: yeah.
0: What a story she has to share.
1: Yeah,
0: right?
1: We had her in, I think, around 2021, maybe 2020, like after everything went down with her brother and whatnot. But we don't want to spill too much about
0: yes,
1: it because
0: exactly.
1: we want to wait for her to tell her story.
0: Yes, it is a story of healing mm-hmm. and forgiveness. So you do not want to miss this. And for those of you who don't know, it was to do with the shooting of her brother.
1: Yeah.
0: So, yes, you do want to stay tuned for that. Dr. Laurel Buckingham, the legend himself, is mm-hmm. going to be coming in. So we're so excited about that one. Stay tuned to all the places that we're updating so you know when these guests will be joining us. And of course, we've teased out already, Brandon Brewer mm-hmm. is coming up. He's going to be here next week on Tuesday. So stay tuned for that. So we're so excited to have Brandon Brewer come and share his story. How he put it to me when we were sitting down originally was he was living the seven deadly sins and
1: wow.
0: now he's living the life of in redemption. So
1: wow, incredible.
0: Really exciting. So that's going to be a really, really heartfelt one. And we were just talking again about Dr. Israel Ungar.
1: Yes.
0: think I'm saying the name correct.
1: I think so.
0: Yeah.
1: Ungar, maybe.
0: Ungar? Yeah,
1: I
0: don't want to say it wrong, but
1: right.
0: what?
1: Yeah. He is a Holocaust survivor, mm-hmm. and he has vivid memories of everything that happened when he was a child.
0: Mm.
1: And you know, he's spoken at a lot of different places I've seen.
0: Yes.
1: He's been done a lot of media tours. Mm-hmm. He lives here in Fredericton. I didn't know.
0: And I got a really cool call because of the social media ad that I put mm-hmm. out. A friend of mine, Ken, reached out. Thank you, Ken, for doing that. And mm-hmm. he put me in touch with Israel. And I cannot wait for
1: yeah.
0: Justin and I to be able to sit down with him, and you guys are not going to want to miss it. So you got to stay in tune with all those calendars and the updates that's happening.
1: There you go. And all you have to do to get all that info, go to joyfm.ca. All of your info is set up there and you can listen live, listen to podcasts, listen to watch us.
0: Watch us.
1: Everything you want to do.
0: Us.
1: You can go. It'll be an overwhelming amount of us in your face if you go there.
0: Exactly.
1: So go on over and do that today. All right, we're going to go play more music. We'll be right back.

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1: Yeah, I know. We are the only one.
0: But if we weren't, we'd still be the best. 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

Hi, this is Dr. John Neufeld, and this is Back to the Bible, Canada's Bible Minute. Psalm 32, verse 8 says, I will instruct you and teach you in the way you should go. I will counsel you and watch over you. God tells us that He will guide us if we but submit to Him in how He instructs us and how He teaches us. He will counsel us with His eye upon us, or that His eye is oriented towards us. The idea is that He is showing us how to reach a specific place. He says that He's going to watch us or keep His eye upon us. He will not let us go the wrong way. There's only one condition. We're going to have to be willing to trust Him in all of His ways. Listen to Back to the Bible Canada every weekday on this station. Or you can also find us online. You simply go to backtothebible.ca.

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0: Joy 96.5, Justin and Amy hanging out with you here on the Joyride. And I promised I would have three things to help you with work. One of them was to help you with stepping away and unplugging the email generator. One of them was to help you not sleep in. And so this one is for people that work at home. So there is a work from home mechanical blanket. It went viral after a TikTok creator built the blanket. It has a built-in motorized rig that continuously taps out random, realistic keyboard sounds. It was designed as a joke for remote workers who want to sound like they are hyper-productive on Zoom while taking an afternoon nap. I am not suggesting that that's a good idea to do. I'm not saying you should go and be a time thief. I'm not saying that. But if you are thinking about it,
1: there's a way. Where there's a will, there's a way, you know?
0: But, like, for real, you used to work from home. Yes. And sometimes, like, because in a real office situation, if you have to get up and go down to the washroom or get a water, you can do that and you're not tracked. But it's interesting that companies will
2: now they
0: track,
2: have to track
0: you way more.
2: They know.
0: Yeah.
2: So there's a little green lights that'll be on if you're active on your computer.
0: Right.
2: And if you're not, it's a red light. So they're on it. They're like, excuse me.
0: Excuse me. Why aren't you there? But it's funny because they don't track that when you're in an office. If you need to get up and go get a drink at the water cooler or if you want to. But at home, they make sure.
2: You're at your desk.
0: You're there at your desk. Yeah.
2: So this is a really cool one, Justin. I love it. So for all those working at home.
0: Just have it going and don't do any work. Can you imagine?
2: I don't think you get
0: away with it. Yeah. Because you do have to respond sometimes.
2: Mm-hmm. Exactly.
0: Oh my. Yeah. And you know, I've never had a work from home job in the sense that that's my full time being at home. During COVID, we were kind of hybrid here a little bit. So I did get to do that.
2: Yeah.
0: But I certainly didn't need to put a
2: tracker. You didn't need to put a tracker on it.
0: Because I always say my job, if it's not done, is very noticeable because the radio stops playing.
2: Right? Or nothing gets edited or nothing chopped gets up edited, or put on properly. Or
0: nothing gets scheduled. The same song's been playing since 2021.
2: We would miss Justin. It wouldn't happen without him.
0: So there you go. All right. We have one more stop left. We're going to come back and say goodbye on this beautiful Friday. So don't go anywhere. We'll be right back.

0: Wait, so you're telling me Christian music sounds this good? That's exactly what we're saying. Joy 96.5.
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1: Joy 96.5, Justin and Amy hanging out with you on Friday. This is the last time we're going to be talking with you before the end of the show. Mm-hmm. Don't forget to tune in a little later today to the midday show and then a Jive with Jodes a little later than that. But you know what? We are getting ready for the weekend. Do you have anything fun going on?
5: Oh, the weekend. What do I have fun? Oh, my goodness. This weekend, I was looking at my calendar. I think it's the only weekend from now until the end of September that I don't actually have anything but. Booked.
1: Yeah,
5: don't.
1: You're going to get calls right now. Hey, I need to see 17 homes on Saturday.
5: Like, I have a free weekend.
6: Ring. Yeah, can I get, can you show me 15 condos in one day?
5: Exactly.
1: That's so true. That's what it's going to be.
5: It's true.
1: Yeah, I don't think I have anything. I like to keep my weekends low. Like, if anything, we'll just go to like a cafe, maybe go to the market, but nothing crazy. Nothing crazy.
5: I love the market. Actually, I was just down there and I actually took a picture.
1: Yeah.
5: Remember how we were talking about the meat? Yep. What's our favorite food?
1: Right.
5: Remember that was the thing. What's our favorite thing?
1: At the market.
5: So I literally took a picture and I forgot to send it to you. I was going to send it on the Saturday I was there. Yep. Guess what Rob got?
1: What did he get?
5: The thing that you recommended.
1: No, he didn't. Did he like it?
5: And he's obsessed with it.
1: Oh, it's so good. And it's been good lately. I don't know why. But
5: we're talking about Kirk's sausages for those
1: Kirk's
5: who missed
1: sausage,
5: that show.
1: It's a sausage with a schnitzel right in the middle of the cut in the middle sausage.
5: So amazing.
1: And you know, it was always good, but lately the meat cuts have just been like soft and melty and it's
5: Rob
1: so good.
5: Loved it.
1: Oh yeah. Wow. Yeah.
5: So there you go. Yeah. So you did educate us and get
1: there
5: us
1: we
5: excited
1: go.
5: About
1: well,
5: something.
1: Well, I'm glad that he tried it and he'll be prepared for when you get a phone call this weekend.
6: Hey Amy. I know that you're probably at your niece's baptism, but can you come show me 15 different homes? And they need to be 5 bedrooms for under 100,000.
5: There you go.
1: That's the type of calls I imagine you get sometimes.
5: I like it. And especially in that voice.
1: Right. That voice reminds me of like a 1940s.
5: It does. The little microphones. The speakers.
1: Yeah.
5: What's
1: that show? The old Christmas movie where he's like,
6: hey, I'll give you the moon, you see? Yeah.
5: Yes. That's so good, Justin. Maybe you missed your calling.
1: Yeah, maybe I need to be an actor in 1940.
5: 40s.
1: All right. We're going on foolish at this point. So that tells me it's time to hang up the microphone for the weekend.
5: I love it.
1: And we will be back Monday morning.
5: Yes.
1: Thank you guys so much.
5: Have a great weekend.
1: Have a great day.

0: 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So are you new to Fredericton or searching for a worship center you can truly call home? 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
1: Your Joy 96.5 3-day forecast. Today we have mainly sunny skies with a high of 27. Overnight tonight we have a low of 13 with a few clouds. Tomorrow a high of 26 with a 30% chance of rain. Overnight we have a low of 17 with a chance of showers. And Sunday a high of 21 with a chance of rain. Overnight we have a low of 18 with a chance of showers. 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
1: Your Joy 96.5 3-day forecast. Today we have mainly sunny skies with a high of 27. Overnight tonight we have a low of 13 with a few clouds. Tomorrow a high of 26 with a 30% chance of rain. Overnight we have a low of 17 with a chance of showers. And Sunday a high of 21 with a chance of rain. Overnight we have a low of 18 with a chance of showers. 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

Joy 96.5, Justin hanging out with you here on the Joy Ride Noon Edition. Thank you so much for joining me. Hey, pull a chair up, eat your lunch, hang out with me or as you bop around the town, and we will play some great music over the next couple hours. Don't go anywhere. I've got a lot coming up for you. I've got Psalm 130, Young Presley. I love this one. Right here on the Joy Ride.

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That was Room for You. Coming up now, I've got you, Friend in Jesus. Room for You is by We Are Messengers, Friend of Jesus by Kane, right here on the Joyride.

So in all of my times going to the Northside Market, I wish, going to the Garrison Market, Night Market downtown, we found a booth every week we went, and they had a little wheel that you could spin to win some downtown dollars. And I have a very funny story about that booth coming up, so don't go anywhere. We'll be right back, and we're going to talk about that.

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15: Joy 96.5, Justin hanging out with you here on the Joyride Noon Edition. So I've been going down to the Garrison Night Market every Thursday night. And well, my partner Catherine, she loves to get some free stuff. That's one of the things Catherine likes is a deal. So she found out that they're going to be spinning the wheel every week and you can win some downtown dollars. Well, a couple of times over the summer, I spun and I won around $15 over a couple of times in downtown dollars. Well, we went last night to the Garrison Night Market and it's one of the last ones of the summer. And the guy saw us coming and we didn't even have to spin the wheel. And he looked at us and said, "You guys have been our best customers all summer. Here's a free $5 downtown dollars." So it was kind of embarrassing that people knew us as the people that come for the free downtown dollars. But you know what? I've got $20 in downtown dollars now. Where should I spend them? Coming up now, Superfly, OC Supertones, right here on the Joyride.
16: 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Turn the track up.

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0: Joy 96.5. Justin hanging out with you on the Joyride. I just had the absolute honor and privilege of interviewing Dr. Israel Unger. He was a professor at UMB Fredericton and Dean of Sciences in the city for over 35 years. But part of his story is he is a childhood Holocaust survivor. And I talked to him about his stories, about the absolute fear of living in hiding from the Germans, and then also how he came to reconcile his hatred of his own people, the Polish people, when he visited many years later. It's a beautiful story, fantastic interview, and I can't wait for you to hear it. We're going to be playing that sometime in the next couple of weeks. And then again on Remembrance Day, so be paying attention. What a cool opportunity. I consider that one of the most amazing interviews I've ever been able to do. Coming up now, Living the Life, Manic Drive, right here on the Joyride.

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1: Your Joy 96.5 3-day forecast. Today we have mainly sunny skies with a high of 27. Overnight tonight we have a low of 13 with a few clouds. Tomorrow a high of 26 with a 30% chance of rain. Overnight we have a low of 17 with a chance of showers. And Sunday a high of 21 with a chance of rain. Overnight we have a low of 18 with a chance of showers. 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
2: Joy 96.5, Justin hanging out with you here on the Joyride. We are in the noon hour, and I can't wait to spend this next lunch hour with you playing some music, eating some food, hanging out. So don't go anywhere and join me for the next little bit. I've got you some Just That Good, Passion, and Kristen Stanfield to kick it off.

a Miracle, The Afters. Coming up now, one of my favorite summer songs, so turn up the radio. All Joy, No Stress, such a fun song to cruise around, sing, and be excited about being a child of God, too. Right here on the Joyride.

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2: In the new movie, The End of Oak Street, a struggling family suddenly has a lot bigger problems when their entire neighborhood gets scooped up and transported back to the Mesozoic era. One second, Greg and Denise Platt are bickering about something insignificant. The next, they're trying to keep their two teens from becoming dinosaur appetizers. Despite obvious Jurassic Park vibes, The End of Oak Street's focus is on an ordinary family facing extraordinary circumstances with redemptive moments along the way. That said, viewers will also face intense PG-13 violence, profanity, and suggestions of same-gender attraction. So we're giving this sci-fi thriller a 2.5 out of 5 for family friendliness. 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I'm Adam Holtz with the Plugged In Movie Review by Focus on the Family.

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10: Joy 96.5, Justin here, hanging out with you on the Joyride. Hey, are you going to contend for the city? Have you heard about this event? Well, let me tell you all about it. It is a gathering at the Delta Fredericton for all churches, all denominations, all pastors to pray for the city. We're going to gather and we're going to be a part of it. Let me get you the information here. It's at the Delta Ballroom at 6:30 p.m. on August 30th. So that is coming up in 9 days. To register, just go on go to contendforthecity.ca so they can know the numbers of people coming. Contendforthecity.ca. We would love for you to be part of it. All right, we're going to go and play some more music here, right here on the Joyride.

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1: 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Thank you so much for joining me today. I hope you had a great day. I will see you bright and early for the Joyride tomorrow morning. To come up right now, I've got Blame Jesus, Drew Parker featuring the legend, Stephen Curtis Chapman. Right here on the Joyride.

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1: Your Joy 96.5 3-day forecast. Today we have mainly sunny skies with a high of 27. Overnight tonight we have a low of 13 with a few clouds. Tomorrow a high of 26 with a 30% chance of rain. Overnight we have a low of 17 with a chance of showers. And Sunday a high of 21 with a chance of rain. Overnight we have a low of 18 with a chance of showers. 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

0: What would it look like?
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0: Are you looking forward to heaven? Here's what some kids said about it. Jim said, when you die, they bury you in the ground, your soul goes to heaven, but your body can't go to heaven because it's too crowded up there already. John said, maybe I'll die someday, but I hope I don't die on my birthday because it's no fun to celebrate your birthday if you're dead. Marcia added, when you die, you don't have to do homework in heaven unless your teacher is there too. I'm glad heaven is going to be infinitely better than this. 1 Corinthians 2:9 tells us, no eye has seen, no ear has heard, and no mind has imagined what God has prepared for those who love Him. If you've got your ticket, get excited about it. Heaven, that land where there will be no more pain, no sorrow, and no homework.
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9: Your Joy 96.5 3-day forecast. Today we have mainly sunny skies with a high of 27. Overnight tonight we have a low of 13 with a few clouds. Tomorrow a high of 26 with a 30% chance of rain. Overnight we have a low of 17 with a chance of showers. And Sunday a high of 21 with a chance of rain. Overnight we have a low of 18 with a chance of showers. 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
10: 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It's Friday, we made it. The weekend's officially arrived. I am Jody. You can feel the end of week energy, can't you? Everyone's ready to clock out, wrap up their work, head into two beautiful days of rest and fun, or whatever your plans look like. I am here to provide you a soundtrack to slide you out of work mode and into weekend mode. So let's crank it up, let's celebrate. Up first, we've got Franny Cash, cover girl of CCM Magazine this month. This is Jesus

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That was Sadie Nesbitt with Sunglasses. Well, thanks so much for being here. I'm Jody. It's Friday, of course, and today in history, there's a little bit of a wild story attached to it. So buckle up. It is time for story time with Jodes. On August the 21st in 1911, the Mona Lisa was actually stolen right off the wall of the Louvre Museum in Paris. That's right. A museum handyman literally hid in a broom closet overnight, popped the painting under his coat, and walked right out the door in the morning. Believe it or not, the painting was missing for 2 whole years before the thief actually tried to sell it to an art dealer in Italy and, of course, got caught. The crazy part is that the robbery is actually what made the Mona Lisa the most famous painting in the world. There you go. So that's what happened on this day in 1911. Okay, here's one of my favorite Super Chick songs featuring Toby Mac. It's called Stories Down to the Bottom.

0: Amen.
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7: Well, welcome in. It's time for another trivia segment here on The Drive with Jodes. I'm so excited. If you're just tuning in, I'm dropping today's Christian music trivia. It's time to do three. I got three of them. We're going to flex your brain muscles, if you will. Brand new questions. I've got them locked and loaded. And yeah, we're going to be talking about like chart topping classics, worship. So, you know, dial up a friend in the passenger seat, test yourself behind the wheel. Let's see how you do. All right, without further ado, let's play. Okay, I want to make sure that I get the right questions because I've recently been accidentally reading yesterday's. Okay, here we go. I got three new questions for you, I promise. All right, question one. Which Australian worship team blew up worldwide with their iconic Sunday morning anthem, Oceans, Where My Feet May Fail? Question two, before going on to dominate the charts as a solo artist with hits like Speak Life and Me Without You, Toby Mac was the founding member of which 90s trio? And question three, which Christian country pop group made up of siblings, Baldwin, Spencer, and Clara, sang the massive radio hit, My God Is Still Good? All right, hold on to those guesses. I got a quick set of tunes coming your way first, and then I'll be back to reveal the answers. Let's see if you can sweep. Have a Friday sweep across the board. But we got Forrest Frank up first.
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that was Josiah Queen with Demons. And if you are just joining me, it's the Drive with Toads. It's time to unveil the answer of today's trivia challenge. Let's see if you got some bragging rights today, okay? So the Australian group responsible for that timeless anthem, Oceans Where My Feet May Fail, is Hillsong United. Answer number two. Before Toby Mac went solo, he was one of the core founding members of the legendary group DC Talk. And answer number three, the talented sibling band who gave us songs like My God Is Still Good is Kane. And they are actually coming, they're making a comeback. They're coming back on the charts again. I love Kane, so I'm excited. All right, how'd you do? Did you get three for three? Did you learn something brand new today? Either way, I'm just glad you spent a few minutes playing along of trivia. Thanks for joining me on the Drive with Toads trivia segment. Keep it tuned right here for the best music as we drive you home. We got Social Club Misfits with one of my favorites by them. This is Testify.

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0: What would it look like?
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8: Your Joy 96.5 3-day forecast. Today we have mainly sunny skies with a high of 27. Overnight tonight we have a low of 13 with a few clouds. Tomorrow a high of 26 with a 30% chance of rain. Overnight we have a low of 17 with a chance of showers. And Sunday a high of 21 with a chance of rain. Overnight we have a low of 18 with a chance of showers. 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
11: 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One second, Greg and Denise Platt are bickering about something insignificant. The next, they're trying to keep their two teens from becoming dinosaur appetizers. Despite obvious Jurassic Park vibes, The End of Oak Street's focus is on an ordinary family facing extraordinary circumstances with redemptive moments along the way. That said, viewers will also face intense PG-13 violence, profanity, and suggestions of same-gender attraction. So we're giving this sci-fi thriller a 2.5 out of 5 for family friendliness. Read the full review at PluggedIn.com/radio. I'm Adam Holtz with the Plugged In Movie Review by Focus on the Family.
12: Well, it's 5 o'clock on your Friday. I am Jody, and you are listening to The Drive with Jodes. I am, of course, Jodes. I don't know if anybody actually really calls me that, but that's what we're doing here on Joy. You know, weekend plans are brewing. Traffic's moving. We are here together. We're celebrating the end of a long week. So if you're stuck in a little Friday rush hour traffic, just look on the bright side. The work week's done, right? The weekend is officially ours. So if you're heading straight home to relax, maybe you're heading out to do some errands before the weekend, I'm here to keep you company, and I'm here to keep the Friday vibes strong. All right, let's kick it off with some Toby Mac. His top 40 hit, Lord, It Feels Good.

Hey, I'm going to dedicate that one to Luke McGuigan. That was Colton Dixon and Gabby Barrett with Build a Boat. So, Luke, if you're listening or any of the McGuigan family, please let him know that I dedicated that song to him. He will know why. All right, well, thanks for being here on The Drive with Jodes. I wanted to let you know about something cool that happened on this day in 1959. Hawaii officially became a U.S. state. So it became the 50th U.S. state. And it got me thinking about how I'm a little envious, right? I'm a little envious of the fact that Canada doesn't have a tropical island, right? I feel like we need a tropical island as a province. I mean, don't get me wrong, Prince Edward Island and Grand Manan, they're gems, they're beautiful islands, but they don't exactly come with like palm trees and 30 degrees and sunshine. So I think a Canadian tropical getaway would be an absolute dream, wouldn't it? Oh well. Here's Leanna Crawford now with Thank God on The Drive.

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How is Casting Crowns with Until the Whole World Hears. Welcome back. I'm Jody. It's The Drive with Jodes. I've been on a major cookie baking kick recently, and I wanted to make peanut butter chocolate cookies this week. So it was like a cocoa cookie with peanut butter chips in it. So I went to the grocery store to buy a bag of peanut butter chips. So they're like Reese chips. And you guys, they were $7 for a small bag. Can you believe that? $7. I paid it. Okay. I did it. I wasn't happy about it, but I did it. But then I got thinking, could I make these myself? So I looked it up. I think that I could get away with like a little icing sugar, some peanut butter, some milk, get it a little liquidy, and pipe them onto a baking sheet and then freeze them. So I'm going to try to give it a shot. I'm going to try to make my own DIY peanut butter chips, and I'll report back to let you know if it actually works or not, and if I can save us all $7 per bag of peanut butter chips, because to me, that seemed outrageous. I don't know. Maybe I'm wrong. I'll let you know if it goes well or terribly. All right, we got new stuff from Jordan St. Cyr coming up next. This song's called Hands to the Sky.

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1: That was Rachel Purcell with Keep Going. Well, we are so close to the weekend. And before we wrap things up today, I just want to encourage your heart and remind you that you made it through another week. Whatever went well, celebrate it. Whatever felt tough or frustrating, leave it behind in the rearview mirror, right? God's faithfulness doesn't change Monday to Friday. Step into your weekend knowing that He goes before you. Unplug, spend some time with those you love. Maybe eat a delicious cookie like I'm planning to. I'm not going anywhere quite yet, though. We got Brandon Lake and Nick Jonas with the author before I close it out for the weekend.

That was Phil Wickham, Brandon Lake, and Elevation Worship with So, So Good. And this is it. The weekend's here. It's 100% arrived. I am Jody. That's been a wrap on this week's edition of The Drive with Jodes. Thank you so much for sharing your afternoons with me here. It truly is the best part of my day. So I hope the next 2 days are filled with rest or laughter, time spent with the people that you love. Have a safe and wonderful weekend, everyone. And I'll see you back here on Monday at 4. And wherever your road leads today, wherever your road leads this weekend, I hope you'll keep on choosing joy and enjoy the ride. See you later.

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2: And the number one influence is how the parents are living. And again, we already knew this by reading Deuteronomy, when God says, you know, speak it all day, you know, write it on your door frames as you walk, as you lie down. Share this with your children. And so it's so true. And you're so right. None of us are going to be perfect. I don't know how many times I have apologized to my children and asked for their forgiveness because we mess up. But that's a great opportunity for them to see, no, the Lord is real.
3: That's Dr. Holly Brand, and she joins us today on Focus on the Family with Jim Daly. Thank you for joining us. I'm John Fuller.
4: John, here's a headline. Pop culture is everywhere. It's kind of like, duh. But, I mean, it's in our face a lot, and so often it clashes with the Word of God, especially for us as Christians. I mean, going to Vegas if for a conference or something, you're not going to gamble. But you go to Vegas, I mean, it's just all over the place. Gene has said to me, yeah, we're never going here again.
3: Mm-hmm. Even the airport in Vegas is like
4: billboards,
3: that.
4: Especially if you have young boys. I remember those days. Yeah. We'd be diving to cover the kids' eyes, you know, because it's just so in your face. And mom and dad, that's part of our responsibility, is to raise up our children in a way that they can form strong faith. And how do we set the kind of the developmental seeds to be able to do that and to help them be in the world but not of the world, right? Small intentional choices in parenting can have a lifelong impact. I think we're seeing that with our kids. I'm sure, John, you're seeing that with yours. And, you know, today we have a special guest who's written a great little workbook, Christ and Culture 2.0. And she is a professor at a Christian university and deals with the young culture every day. And so I'm looking forward to this discussion.
3: I am too, Jim. And Dr. Holly Brand has served as professor of psychology at Missouri Baptist University in St. Louis, where she was honored with the MBU Distinguished Professor Award. She specializes in child, adolescent, and adult development, but perhaps more importantly, she's married to Todd, and they have three older children. And that book that you mentioned, Jim, is really terrific, Christ and Culture 2.0. Learn more about that workbook and our guest at focusonthefamily.ca.
4: Holly, welcome to Focus on the Family.
2: Well, thank you, Jim and John. You know that I love all things Focus on the Family, so this is truly an honor.
4: What's so fun is you're like a super fan. You say you listen to the program every day.
2: I do every day.
4: We love that.
3: We do, indeed.
4: And you do it on the app, which is convenient.
3: Why don't more people do it on the app, Jim? That was a good question you asked.
2: Awesome.
4: Yeah, it's really good. You got access to everything there at the app. So you're in the middle of being a observer of the cultural clash because you're on a college campus every day.
2: Absolutely.
4: And you're hearing 18, 19-year-olds coming into your classroom and talking about stuff. You're a PhD in psychology, so you have that great background to better understand how people think and what wires the human brain. In that context, what are you seeing on a college campus that may be different today than it was 20 years ago?
2: Oh, absolutely. So I just finished my 25th year, which blows my mind. And I would say the increase in anxiety and fear and worry and despair even.
4: Wow.
2: And even over things that are, you know, what we would consider just daily challenges, daily stress.
4: Normal
2: dailiness. Their ability to cope is really limited. And so that's a big thing that I've seen over 25 years. I've also seen the increase of moral relativism. So you get to choose what's right for you, and I get to choose what's right for me, and there's no understanding of absolute truth. I think the last data that I saw is that about 4% of people have a belief in absolute truth, which is startling. And so if you don't have that foundation of truth, the world is a scary place.
4: Yeah.
2: The world is a scary place anyway. But they're really struggling, and this is even on a Christian campus.
4: So, Holly, how did this workbook come about?
2: Okay, so maybe like a lot of people, I became really alert to the cultural rot when I became a parent, especially the parent of a little boy. And so a little bit of backstory, Tanner would have been about three, so it would have been about 2006, and it's a Saturday afternoon, and we're watching Cardinals baseball, and all of a sudden, commercial break, there was a company back then who was using basically soft porn to sell their product, and this commercial comes on, and it's a striptease, and Tanner's little three-year-old eyes were like saucers, and I'm like, oh! And I'm, you know, scrambling for the remote, and I turn it off, and then I got mad, like mama bear mad. Like, who thinks it's okay on a Saturday afternoon to put this kind of content in front of my child? And so a couple years later, we enroll our children in a local Christian school, which is a wonderful Christian school, but even I discovered Christian schools are not immune from cultural influence.
3: Right.
2: And so I would see things there too, and I just continued to complain about it. And at that time, I was president of the school board at the school. And Todd,
4: that's pretty funny, actually.
2: Right? So you guys know my wonderful Todd. And he looked at me one day as I was complaining, and he said, "You're the president of the school board. Do something about it." And
4: that
2: he
4: sounds just like Todd.
2: It sounds just like Todd. And I was like, "Well, I still didn't know what to do." And then came the phone call. It's always the phone call. So a year or so later, I get a phone call from a dad of a third grade girl at our school. And so this little girl was describing the wedding she had gone to for two women. And the dad, who's a strong believer, he said on the phone to me, "I was so taken aback. I didn't know what to say. And I didn't say anything." And he said, "I've been kicking myself for 24 hours. So he said, "My question to you as president of the school board, how far is our school willing to go on matters of the culture?"
4: Yeah.
2: I thanked him, I hung up, and I said, "Okay, Lord." And as fast as my hand would write, 36 topics just came pouring out. And that was the foundation of Christ and Culture. And then fast forward about 8 years later, and I get the phone call, "Would you consider doing a second edition and include gender identity?"
4: In the workbook, and again, I love the style of the workbook because this is great for parents to sit down and go through. What would you say the target age range is for the workbook?
2: So, great question. So I originally wrote it to use as curriculum in our children's Christian school. And so at the time, we decided to start it in third grade, so around the age of eight to nine. And if you look at some of the topics, such as pornography, you might say, "Oh, that seems early." Well, if you understand that the average age of exposure to pornography is eight, we have to get into these kids with truth so that they can be able to discern the cultural rot. And so actually, first and second graders are exposed to the content as well. They just don't have their own copy, and they remove some of the heavier topics.
4: But you really,
2: really early.
4: Yeah, in that regard, it's like elementary school age to sit down and do this as a Bible study with them or prep with them. But in there, you also talk about three pillars upon which our children's lives should be built. Let's hit those three pillars.
2: You got it. So the first 5 years of life, authority, respect for authority, legitimate sources of authority. So primarily God and parents, because there is this concept called the two-year-old teenager. So parents, we panic when our kids become teenagers, like, "Oh, teenage rebellion, here it comes." Teenage rebellion is not normal human development, and it's not inevitable. And so that rebellious teenager was a rebellious two-year-old who was not properly disciplined, because the word discipline means to teach three things: self-control, character, and acceptable behavior. Well, most of us focus on the acceptable behavior part, and we miss the heart of the child. And so if you can get proper respect for authority by the age of five, you've got a good foundation. And so then the next pillar between really 6 and 12, and you don't wait until 6 to start this, but you really emphasize it, character. Who are you when no one's looking, doing the right thing because it's the right thing to do? And what comes after age 12 is obviously the teen years. And they are going to be faced with so many character decisions that you and I can't make for them. My kids have never invited me on one of their dates. Isn't that rude? I'm fun.
4: You must have been bummed out.
2: Yeah. Right?
4: You are fun.
2: I'm like, I'm fun. I don't get to go on their dates for them. So they're going to be faced with character decisions in the area of sexuality, to cheat or not to cheat, to use AI on my homework, to lie or not to lie. I mean, it's all day, every day, character decisions. And so if they don't have the foundation of character development before the teen years,
4: yeah,
2: teen years.
4: I mean, and that's good. I want to make a point here because it's, I was going to wait till later, but I think this is a good spot.
2: And we still have the third pillar, but
4: go ahead and finish the third pillar. That's good.
2: So the third pillar during the teen years is identity development. Hmm. Answering the question, who am I? Because aging is just an accumulation of days. It's literally one day on top of the next day. Hello, you're 92. And so if you don't have your identity solidly secure by the time you hit age 20, then everything that builds from there is hindered.
4: Boy, no. In that context, that takes me to the competition for identity. Mm. I mean, the culture is all about, you know, absorb this identity, be this identity.
2: Absolutely.
4: Let's just jump into that a little deeper. I mean, when you're talking about identity for kids, I think some parents, Holly, would be thinking, how do I do that? I got a day job, too.
2: Okay. Mm-hmm. It's so much simpler than we think. And it's in the daily communication. So I've been speaking and teaching and writing for 25, 30 years now, and I am convinced that the root cause of virtually every problem that every human has is lack of identity in Jesus. Mm-hmm. I really, really believe that. And so there are two basic types of identity. The first is basic identity. You are a child created in the image of God. You are of great worth, of great value, and that will never change. The other is role identity that really gets developed and focused on during the teen years. But we miss the basic identity. And so many kids are left to wonder, well, who am I? And then we find it in our role identity. For example, I am Mrs. Todd Brand. Okay? Big part of my identity. Todd had a heart attack and almost died a few months ago. Who would I have been if he had passed away? If he dies before me, I'll no longer be Mrs. Todd Brand. If I have my identity tied to something that is changeable, I'm in big trouble. Mm-hmm. So you asked how to build this in because we have day jobs. When my kids were babies, every time I would change their diaper, I would pretty much share the gospel.
4: Yeah, no,
2: might as well start in. And I would just tell them, you are a child created in the image of God. You are precious. You are so loved. You are valuable. And see, that will never change. Mm-hmm. And if you can get a child to the teen years with that solid basic identity, they can see through the lies of the culture. For example, number one reason that teenage girls give for having sex during the teen years, they want to feel loved.
4: Mm-hmm.
2: What a perverted idea of love.
3: Hmm.
2: It promises so much but delivers literally nothing. And so there's a scripture. It's in Proverbs 27:7. A satisfied soul loathes the honeycomb, but to a hungry soul, every bitter thing is sweet.
3: This Focus on the Family broadcast will continue in just a moment.
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6: Statistics demonstrate that when someone co-signs for a loan, more than 50% of the time it is the co-signer, not the borrower, who ends up paying the loan. 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
4: Holly, what I was aiming for is this. First of all, parents have to live it well, live their Christian faith well to invite their children into that journey.
2: Absolutely.
4: And if, you know, kids are so good at sniffing hypocrisy.
2: Oh,
4: right?
2: Huge, especially during the teenagers.
4: Oh, my goodness. I mean, it's like, wow.
2: Big time.
4: You need to be mindful of that. If you're not living the faith well, it doesn't have to be perfect. And when it's not, apologize to your kids. When they see an anger outburst or you say something you shouldn't have said because somebody cut you off, whatever.
2: You
4: need to be able to say, man, that was not healthy and that wasn't honoring to the Lord. I'm sorry.
2: Right. Absolutely.
4: And let them hear you do that.
2: Absolutely.
4: And
2: they have that gives to see them, that the Lord
4: yeah,
2: is real.
4: That gives them then that basis. But speak to the importance of being authentic as an adult, as a parent, so your kids can see that.
2: Oh, it's huge. So some of my favorite research in neurology comes from the National Institute for Mental Health and Dr. Jay Geed. And so he has done all kinds of MRI studies on children's and teens' brains. And shocker, wouldn't you know that the number one influence on how to shape a teenager's brain and his or her mind is parental example? And, I mean, we already knew that, right? All we had to do was read
4: the book.
2: That's
4: a high influencer.
2: That's the number one influence.
4: Number one.
2: Their brains are truly sponges, and the number one influence is how the parents are living. And, again, we already knew this by reading Deuteronomy, when God says, you know, speak it all day, you know, write it on your door frames as you walk, as you lie down. Share this with your children. And so it's so true, and you're so right. None of us are going to be perfect. I don't know how many times I have apologized to my children and asked for their forgiveness because we mess up. But that's a great opportunity for them to see, no, the Lord is real, and he does redeem, and we don't have to be canceled. We get a second do-over and a third and a fourth.
4: Yeah. Let me go back to something you mentioned, which, you know, I think this is a grave mistake that we make in Christian parenting. But it is this overemphasis on behavior. Behavior is important. It really is important. But the heart is far more important.
2: Everything.
4: And how to, and I think this is, again, critically important.
2: Yes.
4: How do we address the heart that drives the right behavior and make sure the child, when they hear, don't do that, it doesn't feel like you're rejecting the child.
2: Yes. Yes,
4: which is how they interpret it. And it's takes a little adult thought.
2: It does.
4: To make sure you're doing this well. But you've got to separate those two things
2: Absolutely.
4: And go after the heart attitude.
2: Absolutely. And
4: how do we do that?
2: That is all over this book. If we miss the heart, we end up with little whitewashed tombs. So Jesus talked about that. Think about what's inside a gleaming, beautiful tomb. Dead, rotting flesh and bones, right? Yuck. And so we just focus on the outer behavior. We can end up with kids, again, who have the character of, well, it's okay as long as I don't get caught. I'll just learn to whop my sister when mom's not around. We have to go for the heart. So when Todd and I first became parents, I read Ted Tripp's book, Shepherding a Child's Heart. Highly recommend. And I am the type of personality, I just want the top 10 ways to produce great kids. You know, give me, like I've heard you say before, give me the formula.
4: Yeah, right.
2: And I'll just, you know, put out some great kids. And so I'm reading this book, and he's talking about, well, you got to get to the heart. If you change the heart, behavior follows. And this is where psychology shines, my favorite part of psychology. Behavior is just an extension of what's going on up here. So God's word is all over this. Proverbs 23:7, as a man thinks in his heart, so is he. Philippians 4:8, think about things that are true and right and holy and pure and et cetera. And so that's what you start with, you know. Child, what were you thinking when you did that? Let's talk about how to change your thinking, and your behavior will follow.
4: That's really good.
2: Yeah. So often, it's so important.
3: So often 4-year-olds weren't thinking. They were just doing, right?
2: Exactly.
3: So there's such a great element of intentionality to what you're talking about. But as you were talking about your experience with cancer, I thought, well, this is where unintentionally our kids are watching us. And that leads to tech. And screens
2: exactly.
3: and discernment, because I remember a time when I was thinking, I'm expecting my child to do something that I'm not even doing. So, you know what? At 9 o'clock, we're just going to put the phones away.
2: Good, John.
3: Mom has said that we should get away from the screens at 9 p.m.
2: Yes.
3: So I'm not going to make you do it. I'm going to do it. And when you come down to check, I'm going to be off my phone.
2: Right.
3: But this is hard. And that whole area of screens and tech and discernment, because so much is flooding them. How do we set the example as parents, and then how do we get to their heart on this?
2: You grab the why. Kids are so much more likely to follow your lead if they know the why behind it. So that's the whole heart of this book is, what's the why? Why does God put boundaries on us? Why do I, as a parent, put boundaries in your screen time? Because here's all the detriment that occurs if we don't. Here's all the blessing that occurs if we do. And so we're so good at telling kids, no, don't do that. No, don't eat that. Don't do that. Don't go there.
4: Don't watch
2: that. You can't do that. Don't watch that. And we never tell them what they can say yes to. And so they have to hear, God puts boundaries on our behavior because it protects our hearts. It protects our minds. It protects our bodies. You look at the average teen, they don't get nearly enough sleep. Their stress goes through the roof just because they're on their screens late into the night. That's a simple reason. We're going to put our screens away because God has given us a purpose in tomorrow. When we get up, he's got work for us to do, and we need to be well-rested. Simple. Getting the why behind what we do. And
4: Let me, right at the end here, let me come back and address a couple of things that we touched on lightly that I think parents really need to catch. One is, you said, we so often, and I can remember Trent and Troy doing that. What do you want to be when you grow up? And they, Troy, fireman, policeman. He wanted all the first responder jobs.
2: I love it.
4: But this idea of who do you want to be when you grow up?
2: Yes.
4: In hindsight, I don't know if I spent ample time. I touched on it.
2: Right.
4: But probably not in the same way of vocation.
2: Mm-hmm.
4: So how do we as parents get that as the bullseye, not the what do you want to do or what do you want to be, but who do you want to be? It's such a brilliant question.
2: I think so too, and it really shifts the focus, and I think it goes back to that basic identity. You are a child created in the image of God. He has given you gifts and talents and abilities to love and serve him and to love and serve others. That's our whole purpose. And so if you can reinforce that in, say, the first 10 years of life, and without even asking them, what do you want to be when you grow up, what you want to be will flow from who you already are. And so, I get so many college students, they have no idea what they're good at. They don't know their personality types. They don't know any of their gifts. They say, I'm not good at anything, which is a big fat lie. And so then you spend the children's second decade figuring out, okay, this is what you're really good at. God's given you a gift of speaking. I remember your story of your mom's friend telling you that you have diarrhea of the mouth.
4: You remember that?
2: I remember that.
4: I shouldn't have said that.
2: And so,
4: look at what happened. I'm
2: exactly.
4: in a microphone every
2: exactly.
4: day.
2: Exactly. So then we take 14-year-old little Jimmy and we say, God's given you the ability to speak and to communicate. I wonder if he might use that in your vocation. And it just flows.
4: Yeah, I didn't see that coming.
2: Yeah,
4: the gift
2: right?
4: of gab, I guess. But no,
2: exactly.
4: I get it. Holly, right here at the end, your son struggled with questions about God's goodness. This is so common. I love the honesty that he was portraying and how you describe it in the workbook. But in that context, what happened and how did it become a lesson for him?
2: Yeah, absolutely. So when our middle child, Walker, was 16, one of his friends at school committed suicide. And Walker was the last person that he communicated with. They were texting back and forth, and this young man had wrecked the car, and he was afraid of, really getting into trouble. And it just in that emotional moment, he made obviously a permanent decision. And so Walker really was struggling with his faith. He's like, Mom, is any of it real? I mean, is God who he says he is? Is he good? Is all of these questions. And Todd and I just kind of had to stand back and pray. You know, Walker needed to do his own deep dive, and he did. And, we provided him with resources. One of my all-time favorite broadcasts was with J. Warner Wallace.
4: Yeah.
2: who did, you know, the cold case.
4: Former detective.
2: Yeah. And so I gave Walker his book, you know, Person of Interest, and said, Bud, you're going to have to do your deep dive. And he did for the next year. I mean, he talked to counselors at school. He talked to his Bible teacher at school. He listened to podcasts. He read. He prayed. He reached out. A year later, he emerged as Billy Graham Jr. I mean, he is an evangelist. He knows what he believes and why he believes it. And it wasn't just an emotional, you know, outcome. It was a solid heart change, mind change. I get it. He is who he says he is, and he'll tell anybody who listens.
4: No, it's so good. You know, we did a program with Lee Strobel about talking to your teens about Jesus, and he mentioned something very powerful, and I talked to Trent and Troy, my sons, about it, and it was, if you could ask God one question and he would have to answer it, what would the question be? And of course, Trent, my scientist, thought, he goes, let me think about that. And we're eating lunch together.
2: Yeah.
4: So he thinks for like 10 minutes, and then he comes back around and goes, I think I'd want to know from God, what is that thing we're not seeing, the element that allowed you to create the universe that we don't understand? That's the scientist.
2: That is a scientist.
4: And I turn to Troy, and Troy goes, I think I'd like to know why we suffer.
2: Yeah.
4: And that's the writer.
2: Why,
4: that's
2: why
4: Troy the writer.
2: Yeah.
4: And, you know, just so much of what you're saying is from the heart.
2: Right.
4: This is who we are. Mm-hmm. And then how do we shape that as parents to guide them to a belief in Christ and then a life with Christ?
2: Absolutely.
4: And aiming at the heart. And I feel so bad for that story of that boy that took his life, because
2: devastating.
4: He made some mistakes.
2: Right.
4: And those are going to happen.
2: Absolutely.
4: But parents, my goodness, it's just a car. It's just whatever. So, Holly, again, thank you for being with us.
2: Thank you so much.
4: Yeah, so good.
2: My pleasure.
4: And let me turn to you, our listener. Focus on the Family is here for you. I hope you hear my heart in that. We want to equip you with all that you need to raise the next generation of Christ followers. We have lots of great resources to help you in that journey, Holly's book being one of them. Christ and Culture 2.0 is the perfect place to start. 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

0: Hi, this is Ben Lowell, and welcome to Back to the Bible Canada with Dr. John Neufeld. Well, today we continue our series, Amazing Promises to Dysfunctional People, with a message entitled, Wrestling with God. So let's turn in our Bibles to Genesis 32, verses 22 to 32, as we join Dr. Neufeld now.
1: I have a very precious memory. It's now more than a decade ago, but I remember it clearly. My son was leaving for a five-week mission trip to Guatemala, to a place where very dear friends of Kathy and I have dedicated their lives in missions. Now, before our young son left, I went onto the internet and found the then U.S. State Department's description of that country. It was then listed as one of the most violent countries in Latin America. Armed gangs possessing submachine guns frequently hijack cars and buses. Crimes and murder happen frequently without any arrests, as the police were either badly trained or may themselves have been accomplices. It felt like I was sending my son into an armed camp, and my faith drained away, and I was frightened. What would become of him? I was for a while like a man who had no faith at all. I even thought, why have I encouraged my son to care about missions and thus endanger his life? Well, I drove Jonathan to the airport in Seattle on New Year's Day. And when I came home, my anxiety had completely overtaken me, so that when I got home, Kathy asked me, what has God said to you? I was about to answer, I don't know, when I suddenly realized God had spoken. As Jonathan and I were crossing the border, the U.S. border guard asked us the purpose of our trip, and I explained I was taking my son to SeaTac, and he was flying to Guatemala. The border guard then asked if he knew any Spanish, and Jonathan said, not much. And then to both of our surprise, the border guard, who, by the way, was a Caucasian man, started speaking in Spanish to us at some length. And when he was done, he simply said in English, that was Philippians 4, 6, and 7, and he told us to be on our way. Well, that evening, in my anxiety and with Kathy's questioning, I realized what verse the border guard had quoted. Do not be anxious about anything, but in everything, by prayer and supplication, with thanksgiving, let your requests be made known to God. The peace of God, which surpasses all understanding, will guard your hearts and your minds in Christ Jesus. I suddenly realized, yeah, my issue was not my struggle with anxiety or my concern with my son's well-being. My issue was my struggle with God. Would I believe him or not? You know, I've entitled today's message, Wrestling with God. And if you're a believer, you also at times wrestle with God. Sometimes we wrestle with God because we're rebelling against his commands. You know, we simply don't want to submit. Sometimes we wrestle with God because we don't understand him or his ways, or because we don't understand a passage in the scripture. Sometimes we wrestle with God because, like me, you're afraid to trust him with something that's precious to you. And today we're going to talk about wrestling with God and what we learn from these moments. More than anything, I hope to show you that there is a kind of wrestling with God that leads to something that's precious. So let's read today's text, Genesis 32, verses 22 to 32. The same night he arose and took his two wives, his two female servants, his 11 children, and crossed the ford of the Jabbok. He took them and sent them across the stream and everything else that he had. And Jacob was left alone. And a man wrestled with him until the breaking of the day. When the man saw that he did not prevail against Jacob, he touched his hip socket, and Jacob's hip was put out of joint as he wrestled with him. Then he said, "Let me go, for the day has broken." But Jacob said, "I will not let you go unless you bless me." And he said to him, "What is your name?" And he said, "Jacob." Then he said, "Your name shall no longer be called Jacob, but Israel, for you have striven with God and with men and have prevailed." Then Jacob asked him, "Please tell me your name." And he said, "Why is it that you ask my name?" And there he blessed him. So Jacob called the name of the place Peniel, saying, "For I have seen God face to face, and yet my life has been delivered." The sun rose upon him as he passed Peniel, limping because of his hip. Therefore, to this day, the people of Israel do not eat the sinew of the thigh that is in the hip socket, because he touched the socket of Jacob's hip on the sinew of the thigh. Now, we have been studying the life of Jacob, and we have found him to be a grasping and conniving man to whom God showed mercy. Jacob, in our last section, had finally bent the knee before God. And the early part of Genesis 32 records his conversion. But Esau, the brother whom Jacob offended, the brother whom Jacob robbed and humiliated, is now bearing down on him with 400 armed fighting men, and Jacob thinks it's very likely that Esau is coming to kill him. And so Jacob is journeying home to confront his past, and it looks like this will be a short and cruel and final confrontation. So he comes to the Jabbok River, which flows into the Jordan River, and thus crossing it, he now is very close to the Promised Land. He sends his family and all that he has across the river, and that night, he is left all alone. I suspect that he needed to be alone, for he had business to do with God. No doubt he would pray for mercy and protection, but I can only imagine that all along his heart and mind would have been taken up in thoughts of his brother Esau. What would the morning hold? And then almost inexplicably we read, a man wrestled with Jacob. Well, where did that man come from? Did they start with a conversation and end up in an argument that led to a fight? Or did this man simply run up to Jacob and tackle him and that led to wrestling? Or was Jacob the aggressor so that for some reason he attacked the man? Well, from the wording, it seems that the man who met Jacob was the aggressor. Well, one commentator suggests that Jacob was crying out to God in prayer, figuratively wrestling with God there in the dark, and suddenly he found himself in a real physical wrestling match, and he couldn't tell how it began. That sounds interesting, but in truth, we simply don't know how this happened. All the Bible says is that it did happen. That's strange. Let's go to verse 29. That question and answer is very similar to what happened to Manoah, the father of Samson. He asked to know an angel's name, and the angel said, "Why do you ask me my name, seeing as it is wonderful?" And later on, Manoah became terrified and says, "I'm going to die. I have seen God." And Jacob comes to a very similar conclusion in verse 30. He thinks he has seen God face to face. He realizes he's been wrestling with God. Well, what do we make of that? I don't have the time to go into all the details. And I have spoken about this phenomenon before as we've studied Genesis, so let me do a little shortcut here and say that the man Jacob fought with here at the Jabbok was none other than Christ himself. So now the picture's really strange. Jacob is left praying alone with his worries and his anxieties, and then we find him in a wrestling match with Jesus. And the Hebrew language implies that there's dust flying everywhere. They were wrestling hard. They were in each other's grip. What do we make of that? Well, first, notice that the struggle is with God and not with man. And I say this because up to this point in the story, we might conclude that Jacob's great struggle is with his brother or with Laban or with his family. But after all, it was Jacob who cheated his brother. And now his brother seems to be coming down on him with a small army. But instead of an armed struggle with Esau, we find Jacob in a wrestling match with God. I find this to be a kind of paradigm for life. I may say that my wrestling is with the anxiety over the safety of my son, as I've described it. And you might say you have a great struggle with your boss or a family member, perhaps even your own spouse, and you end up praying something like this: "Lord, take this boss or work colleague or this crummy job away from me." And you spend all your time thinking, "That's my problem." And you wonder why God's not answering your prayers, and you're frustrated, and you're even angry. So let's begin a lesson on biblical thinking right now, shall we? Here's the question. Does God sovereignly control all events? Yes or no? Listen to God's own words on this matter, Isaiah 45, verse 7. "I form light and create darkness. I make well-being and create calamity. I am the Lord who does all these things." If that's not enough, listen to Exodus chapter 4, verse 11. "Who has made man's mouth? Who makes him mute or deaf or seeing or blind? Is it not I, the Lord?" See, the Bible argues for something that I like to call meticulous sovereignty, which means that God controls all things. That includes the large things, for instance. In Acts 4:28, it says that Herod and Pontius Pilate did whatever your hand and your plan predestined to take place. So, God controls the big things. But he controls everything, down to the smallest minutiae. You know, for instance, listen to Proverbs 16, verse 33. The lot is cast into the lap, but its every decision is from the Lord. That means every roll of the dice is controlled by God. And if that's true, and it is, then who has controlled the last 20 years of the hardship that Jacob has had with Laban? And who controls the fact that Esau is now on his way with 400 battle-hardened men? And so since that question has been answered, the second question is, whom is Jacob struggling with? And the answer is, he's actually wrestling with God. So are you.
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1: Struggling with God can be grace. It doesn't have to be bad. It can be good. Now look again at the beginning of verse 25. When the man saw that he did not prevail against Jacob. I've often marveled at that verse. If this is truly God in the person of his son, I would not have expected anything like this to have been said. This verse gives the impression that the man, the angel, Jesus, God, could not prevail because it says he saw that he was unable to beat Jacob. How can that be? I remember reading the story of C.S. Lewis' conversion, in which he speaks of what he calls divine condescension, God deliberately limiting his power and might so that Lewis could find mercy. And here God comes to Jacob as a man and fights him in a human way. God could have knocked him down and overpowered him with a bolt of lightning and reduced him to ashes. Instead, he meets Jacob on his level and demands that he and Jacob do business with each other. And the wrestling match is on, and Jacob won't give up. They keep wrestling, and dust is flying, and they wrestle all night, and there is no winner. And so in an act of power, God reaches out, and simply, to indicate his mighty power, he just touches his hip joint and immediately dislocates it. Oh, that must have hurt. In fact, the place of the hip is the wrestler's point of strength. That's part of what he uses to get an advantage over his opponent. Now Jacob can't win. He's wounded so that he's going to lose. But in the blinding pain, Jacob just won't let go. He's reduced to hanging on, and he clutches his opponent with all his might. And the man says, in effect, "I could hurt you more. Now let me go." And Jacob, now realizing what he's up against, says, "No, I won't until you bless me." See, that's where grace comes in. Grace is God withholding his condemnation and instead giving blessing. But there's also grace when a man will do anything just to get that blessing. Now watch this. Before the blessing, the man asks Jacob, "What is your name?" That's a question. The man already knows, but he forces an answer from the injured Jacob. "My name is Jacob. My name is heel grabber. My name is conniver, deceiver. My name is the man who steals from others just to get ahead. My name is Jacob. But even though that's who I am, I'm still clinging to you until I get a blessing." You know, struggling with God can lead to an insight. You know, in a way, Jacob has always been wrestling with God, except he didn't know it until, well, this moment. But there are at least two ways to wrestle with God. One is to refuse to submit. That was the old Jacob. The second is never let go of God, which is what Jacob is doing right now. And everything depends on whether or not he receives grace. And so as Jacob has just confessed his name to the man, then comes the man's response. "I'm going to change your name." You know, in the First Testament, the idea of changing someone's name means that you demonstrate your absolute authority over that person. Well, the best-known example of that is in Daniel. Daniel's taken a prisoner to Babylon. He's one of the young nobles of Judah, and the king, who is King Nebuchadnezzar, changes his name to Belteshazzar. The name Daniel meant, God is my judge. But the name Belteshazzar means, may the pagan god Bel look after him and protect his life. In other words, with a name change comes a new identity and a new way of looking at the world. So renaming someone is to take over their life and direct their destiny. And now comes one of those moments that changes history. Jacob, heel grabber, becomes Israel, the one who wrestles with God. He now is known as the one who won't let go of his God. And that, boys and girls, is how the nation of Israel got its name. I find it fascinating that the book of Revelation speaks about our renaming. Did you know that? Look up Revelation 2:17 when you get the chance. And if I were to tell you what I think my old name is, well, I'd say it goes like this. My name is Worrier, or the man who becomes quickly anxious. But I will hold to God, and my new name will be the one who has the peace that passes all understanding. How about you? What's your old name? Do you know, years ago, I heard someone say that everyone has their own sin style. And I've pondered over that, and I think it's probably true. One person can't be trusted with money. The next person is quickly angered. Another struggles with lust. And still another gossips and maligns others. And still someone else is prone to idolatry and can easily be misled by strange winds of doctrine. And if you get insight, you'll come to reflect on your own name. But imagine the grace of a new name. And we should say, you know, my name was Heart of Stone, but now it's Heart of Flesh. It's not the old man, instead it's the new creation. What if the place of your deepest weakness became the place of God's grace? Now, as fascinating as everything else is in this text, what happens next is the climax of the story. Jacob realizes that he has seen God face to face, yet his life has been spared. He wrestled with God and lived to see a new day. And so as the sun rises, Jacob crosses the Jabbok, and he's limping. His hip is out of joint. It's indeed an amazing thing about this encounter is that Jacob entered the night in prayer, pleading with God, because he was so vulnerable. Esau is bearing down on him. And he ends the night wrestling with God, and it's now that he's more vulnerable than ever before. He can't run because each step is painful, and he can't fight because the point of his bodily strength has been disabled. And you might look at this story and say, well, that makes no sense at all. Why would God reduce all this man's chances of survival? I want to tell you of Paul's experience in 2 Corinthians 12, 7-10. He tells of the greatness of the revelations that God has given him and how this has a tendency to make him proud. And so he writes, "So to keep me from being too elated by the surpassing greatness of the revelations, a thorn was given me in the flesh, a messenger of Satan to harass me, to keep me from being too elated. 3 times I pleaded with the Lord about this, that it should leave me. But he said to me, 'My grace is sufficient for you. My power is made perfect in weakness. Therefore, I will boast all the more gladly of my weakness, so that the power of Christ may rest upon me. For the sake of Christ, then, I am content with weakness, insults, hardships, persecutions, and calamities. For when I am weak, then I am strong.'" I wonder how many of us can say the same thing. I'm content with weakness. I'm content with insults. I'm content with hardships. I'm content if I have been humbled, even humiliated. Isn't it true that for many of us, we have made it the entire nature of our prayer life to ask God to take weakness from us? We've never been content with weakness. The last thing we want is to walk away from an encounter of wrestling with God and to find out that now we are reduced to limping. It makes no sense. Or what if your wrestling with God was shaped with this thought, God, I won't let go of you until you bless me. So let me tell you one of the greatest lessons we can get from this text. Helpless and limping, that is the proper posture of a saint, of a servant of Jesus. I want to read to you a poem that I've kept in my files for many a year, and I've often turned to it because, well, frankly, I find it one of the most encouraging things I've ever read. I've been somewhat afraid of this poem, but I'm greatly comforted by it. So let me read it. When God wants to drill a man and thrill a man and skill a man, when God wants to mold a man to play the noblest

0: how he bends but never breaks when his good he undertakes, how he uses whom he chooses, and with every purpose fuses him, with mighty acts induces him to try his splendor out. God knows what he's about. The author is unknown. I wonder how many of us can rejoice in those thorns in our flesh. I speak this way because I often hear of a Christian who suffers and then says, you know, I almost lost my faith. In fact, I hear that so much I've come to wonder whether any of us have had faith at all. That is, not like Jacob, or should I say, like Israel, helpless, limping, and depending entirely on his God. That's what Peter wrote about in 1 Peter 6 and 7. He speaks about going through trials to test the genuineness of our faith. Just like gold that gets refined in fire, so this faith gets refined in God's fire. And the fire tells us whether our faith is genuine or not, but more so, the fire molds the kind of faith that we have.
1: John, explain this better for me. The whole idea you said that he was helpless and limping, that is the proper posture of a saint.
0: Yeah, and yes, it is. God is determined to make us that way. It is when we finally confess before the Lord, I have no other options. I'm out of ideas. I've got nothing I can rely on and lean on but you. And in the end, that's what God wants of us. He's going to take away all of our props but himself. And then we recognize that we are on the best possible ground that we can be. I remember years ago, Ben, somebody telling me, I never trust a pastor who doesn't limp. And that was kind of funny to me, but I think it's very true and should be of all of us.
1: Thanks so much, John. Remember, join us again next week for the continuation of the series Amazing Promises to Dysfunctional People right here on Back to the Bible Canada, where we teach the Bible.

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1: I was on a talk show recently, and since I'm swamped today, we decided to use a transcript from that interview. Is this lazy? I don't think so. Here we go. Did you ever imagine you'd be doing what you do today? That was the question. I said, you have these inklings when you look back, I suppose. My earliest memories involve my mother battling depression. Dad later told me that I would do whatever it took to make her laugh. So I guess I found out early that laughter is good medicine. It also gave me a soft spot for those who struggle. Question, you use humor in ministry. How do these two blend? I think they blend very well. Perhaps you can be successful in ministry without a good sense of humor, but I wouldn't want to try it. Maybe you can be a Christian who doesn't laugh, but I wouldn't want to meet one. Psalm 126 tells what happened when God freed his people from captivity. It says their mouths were filled with laughter, their tongues with songs of joy. Then it was said among the nations, the Lord has done great things for them. Joy that's visible is contagious. Nietzsche rejected his minister father's faith partly because of joyless Christians, quote. Bertrand Russell's daughter was a follower of Christ. She said her dad's whole life was a search for God.

0: God. She tried to convince him she had found what he was looking for, but one of his excuses was that he had known too many Christians who, quote, sucked the joy from life. Few things make me more sad than that quote. Question, are you criticized for using humor? Only every day. Many think of humor as comedy clubs, and that's not my thing. Like any great gift, humor can be misused. So my humor is clean and cerebral. Some of my critics are just plain cranky. They want me to be as unhappy as they are. One told me there's no record of Jesus laughing, and apparently he hadn't spent much time camping with 12 other guys like Jesus did. Read the Gospels and you realize the people loved to be with Jesus. Of course, many followed him because he healed them, but he was undoubtedly a joy to be with, unless you were a Pharisee. Question, what is the key to a joy-filled life? I said, look back with thanksgiving, look around with grace, and look forward with hope. These involve conscious decisions we make to focus on what God has done, is doing, and will do. Some of the youngest people I know are elderly people who live this way despite chronic aches and pains. Gratitude is the great secret to the joy-filled life. It's a default mechanism, a muscle we develop, like muscle memory in golf. Question, are there books you would still like to write? Oh yes, I would like to write The Purpose-Driven Life and The Case for Christ. Not really. We have some new ones coming out, so keep looking for them. What advice do you have about the impact of our words? That was the next question. One high school teacher told me I would never amount to anything. Another said, you have a gift. We make choices every day. We can use our words to destroy or build. This will determine our legacy. Question, have you been surprised what God has done through your words? Oh man, that he could use a guy like me is one of the greatest miracles I've witnessed. Question, why do you think Laugh Again, the radio program, has spread so widely? I said, it's short, just 5 minutes. Spurgeon said, preach like there's pain in every pew. And there is. I think we are hurting and we're polarized and frightened and anxious, and we need to be reminded that God is in this mess with us, and he's not worried at all. Hey, God bless you. Now, go make someone's day.
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5: Oh, I die, Horatio. The potent poison quite o'ercrows my spirit. I cannot live to hear the news from England. But I do prophesy the election lights on Fortinbras. He has my dying voice. So tell him, with the occurrence more or less, which have solicited, the rest is silence. Good people of Picardenberg, this is the last performance of our two-man troupe in your town. So on behalf of the Edwin Blaggard Traveling Players, I want to thank you for the use of your high school auditorium stage and for allowing us to bring a little Hamlet to your little Hamlet. Good night, good night, good night. Thank you, yes, thank you. Farewell. No more, please, no more. Good night. And good riddance. Shakespeare, my lemonade.
6: Yes, sir, here you are.
5: Heavenly nectar. What is the box office tally for this evening?
6: Well, there's good news and bad news.
5: I see.
6: The good news is more seats were filled tonight than last night.
5: And the bad news?
6: They weren't filled with people.
5: Ah. Well, that would explain the clucking sound I heard at the end of Act 3. How many paying customers?
6: 19.
5: Oh, fickle, thy name is theater. To think that a man of my talent, my ability, my infinite charm and wit, my brilliance, is reduced to playing a two-person Hamlet at Pecanburg High School for 19 patrons and their livestock.
6: On the upside, your performance was stunning.
5: No. No, there's the rub, Shakespeare.
6: Huh?
5: My Hamlet has gone to the dogs. And the odd thing is, I don't know why. Something is missing. I know it, and apparently the audience does as well.
7: Excuse me.
6: Yes? Can I help you?
7: Actually, I'd like to see Mr. Blackard. You are the Edmund Blackard, aren't you?
5: As a matter of fact, I am.
7: I'm Morton Dunkey, attorney at law.
5: Attorney?
6: A lawyer?
5: Now, look, if this is about that incident in Hooterville...
7: I'm not here about an incident at Hooterville, Mr. Blackard. I'm a partner in the firm Dunkey, Dunkey, Dunkey, Dunkey, and McCormick. Actually, I'm the third Dunkey.
5: Well, congratulations. I'm so happy for you.
7: Thank you. We represented your brother, the late Dr. Regis Blackard.
5: Oh, yes. Alas, poor Regis. I knew him well. What does this have to do with me?
7: You've been named in his will.
5: What?
6: You're joking.
7: No, not at all. You see, it says right here, you've inherited a piece of property in Odyssey. It's a store called...
5: Give me that! I don't believe it. The Electric Palace?
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5: Regis left me the Electric Palace. Even from the grave, he taunts me.
6: Excuse me, but I thought Bart Rathbone owned the Electric Palace.
5: Yes. Rathbone. What became of him?
7: Well, actually, Mr. Rathbone borrowed the money from your brother to open the store. He never owned it, per se. Additionally, he and your brother were involved in some sort of scandal in Odyssey. The court sentenced Bart to 2 years community service and probation. Because of that, and your brother's will, he lost the store. It's yours now.
5: Well, that's just Ducky, Mr. Donkey.
7: That's Dunkey.
5: Whatever. But electronics couldn't interest me less. So why don't you just sell the store?
7: I'm afraid I can't do that. Your brother's will specifically says that the property is to remain in the family.
5: Look, there must be some way out of this. I don't want the Electric Palace, and I most certainly don't want to return to Odyssey.
7: Of course, that's your choice, Mr. Blackard. No one can force you to take the property. However, if you don't, you may be placing your mother in jeopardy.
5: My mother?
7: I believe she lives in a nursing home, correct?
5: Well, what of it?
7: Read paragraph 36A in the will, please.
5: I have placed a large sum of money in a trust fund to care for my mother, but in the event that my brother Edwin refuses his inheritance, the trust will be immediately revoked.
6: Revoked?
7: Revoked. I'm afraid your mother won't be able to stay in the home.
5: But I can't take care of her. Look around you. We live on the road.
7: I'm afraid your options are limited.
5: I'll have to think it over.
7: Of course. I'm staying at the Pecanburg Motel when you decide. Good evening, gentlemen.
5: Oh, blast you, Regis. Of all the things to leave me, why this? You torture me even now.
6: What will you do, sir?
5: Well, I have no choice, Shakespeare. I can't leave poor Mumsy out in the cold. We'll have to go back.
6: Is that really such a bad prospect?
5: Of course it is, Shakespeare. Have you forgotten how we left? Under the cover of darkness, cowering out of town with our tails between our legs like stray ducks.
6: I think you mean dogs, sir. Cowering out of town like stray dogs?
5: Well, what difference does it make? My behavior was that of a contemptible cur. The good townsfolk of Odyssey will never forgive me, nor should they.
6: I don't believe you're giving them enough credit. Even so, surely the noble thing to do is return and make peace with them.
5: Oh, yes, you're right, of course. Oh, what a rogue and peasant slave am I! Pack up the car, Shakespeare, we leave tonight.
9: Have some fruit, Blackheart!
10: Yeah! No! Oh, ow! Ow! Please, don't! Oh.
9: He doesn't like fruit!
11: I give him the vegetables!
9: Yeah!
10: No, no, oh, oh, please, no more, oh, I beg you, I'm sorry, I'm so very, very sorry.
12: Did you hear that, everyone? He's sorry.
5: Oh. Who are you?
12: The name is Public, John Q. Public. I represent these people. People you betrayed.
5: I didn't mean to. At least, I didn't want to.
12: The good townsfolk of Odyssey will never forgive you. Never.
5: Nor should they.
12: You deserve to be punished.
5: Yes, punished.
12: Since you behaved like a chicken, it's only fitting that you should look like one. Bring out the tar!
13: The tar!
14: The tar!
13: The tar!
12: Pour it over him! And now, the feathers!
13: The feathers!
15: The feathers!
13: The feathers!
12: Dump them on him! Now, Mr. Chicken, speak for us.
16: Come, Mr. Chicken!
17: Speak!
16: Speak!
17: Speak!
16: Speak!
5: Bark! Oh, Shakespeare!
6: I'm here, sir. Terribly sorry about the horn. I nearly hit a chicken. Are you all right?
5: Oh, I had a horrible dream. Oh, Shakespeare, I'm not sure I can go through with this.
6: I'm afraid you'll have to. We've just arrived in Odyssey.
5: Oh.
6: Where to first? The Harlequin Theater?
5: No. Let's go to the Electric Palace.
6: So, this is it?
5: Closed until further notice. Well, I'm not sure how to proceed. I've never run a store before.
6: Well, it can't be much different from the success you've made with the Harlequin Theater.
5: Diplomatically put, Shakespeare. Still, some help would be nice.
18: Come on, Doris, help me with the trash can.
19: Just a second, boy. I ain't done looking through it yet.
5: Wait.
18: Well, hurry up.
5: I know those voices.
6: They're coming from the alley.
5: Yes.
19: Oh,
5: it's,
19: Bart
5: and Doris Rathbone. Bart, Doris.
20: Huh?
5: Hello.
20: It's you, Dr. Blackard.
19: Dr. Blackard?
5: No, no.
20: How can you be alive?
19: He's a ghost. A ghost.
5: No. I'm not Regis. I'm Edwin. Edwin.
20: Edwin?
5: Yes, you know, the actor.
20: The actor. Doris, it's only the actor.
5: Only.
19: Oh, we could have sworn you was the other one. You's nearly scared us out of our skins.
20: Yeah. Hey, I thought you had run away.
5: Well, I'm back now. I'm here for the Electric Palace.
20: My store?
6: No. It's Mr. Blackguard's, actually.
20: Huh?
5: My brother deeded it to me in his will.
20: What?
5: Actually, Bart, I know virtually nothing about operating a retail outlet, and I was hoping that you might be willing to...
20: I accept.
5: Really?
20: You had to ask? I love this place.
5: Wonderful. We'll start in the morning.
20: I'll be there.
19: Come on, Bart. We got more trash to go through. I want to see what's in the cans at the department store.
20: All right, Doris. Get in the truck.
19: Toodles.
5: Now, Bart, before you go, there's something I'd like to ask.
20: Shoot.
5: What is the general feeling around town about the Blackguard name?
20: Are you kidding? At this moment, there is no name lower in Odyssey. Hey, we'll see you tomorrow, huh? Doris, move over. I'm driving.
5: No name lower.
6: Shall we go to the Harlequin now, sir?
5: No, Shakespeare. Let's go to Wits End.
6: Very good, sir. I'll get the car.
5: Oh, don't bother. I might as well do this right. I'm going to Wits End, and I'm going to walk. You go first.
14: Sir? Hmm? Sir, I really don't think you need to duck behind me anymore. No one seems to be taking notice of us. And those who are...
15: Good morning.
19: Good morning.
14: Good morning. Sir, those who are taking notice of us are very cordial.
5: Ah, they're setting me up for the kill, lulling me into a false sense of security. Be prepared to run, Shakespeare, especially if you see tar and feathers.
14: Really, sir? I...
21: Blackguard!
5: Ah, no, no, please, please!
21: Edwin Blackguard, it is you.
5: Mayor Riley.
21: It's good to see you again.
5: I can explain, really. It is?
21: Yeah. We've missed you around here. When did you get back in town?
5: A few hours ago.
14: We were just on our way to Wits End.
21: Great. Jack would love to see you. Hey, I'm heading that way myself. Come on.
5: Well, of course.
22: Here we go. Some nice chocolate shakes for everyone.
5: Thank you.
14: Thank you so much.
22: Edwin, I'm sorry I'm the only one here to meet you. Jason, Connie, and Eugene had other engagements today.
5: That's quite all right.
21: So, you're taking over the Electric Palace. I'll bet Bart isn't too happy about that, huh? Edwin?
5: Hmm? Actually, he's going to help run the place.
22: Edwin, is everything all right?
5: All right? Why do you ask?
21: Because you seem kind of distracted and edgy ever since I ran into you.
5: Well, why shouldn't I be? If you're going to punish me, do it. Why must you persist in this torture?
21: Punish?
22: Torture?
5: Come on out, all of you! I know you're hiding in the back rooms. Come out and get it over with!
14: Sir, please.
22: Edwin, calm down.
5: Come out!
22: Calm down, Edwin. I assure you, there's no one here but me and the kids. Now, please sit. Have a milkshake. Shakespeare, maybe you should tell us what this is all about.
14: Mr. Blackguard feels you're all out to get him because of what happened.
21: What happened?
5: I ran away. Scrammed, vamoosed, took it on the lam. Retreated in the face of my brother's onslaught. And don't tell me you don't hate me for it, because I know you all do.
21: Hate you?
22: Edwin, nothing could be further from the truth. We don't hate you. No one does.
5: But how can you not? I deserted Odyssey when she needed me most.
22: Nonsense. I'm sure everyone here understands completely why you left.
5: Yes, I was a coward.
21: I don't know anybody who thinks that.
22: No, of course not. You obviously did what you thought was the right thing to do.
5: You're both very kind. I just feel so awful about the whole thing. Like I need to do something cleansing, redemptive, to somehow make it up to Odyssey.
22: There's really no need, Edwin. The best thing you can do, both for Odyssey and yourself, is to reopen the Harlequin Theater.
21: Yeah, and the Electric Palace. This town needs places like them. Just don't run it like Bart did. All for profit and not really caring about the customers.
22: Right. Go and make it a wonderful store.
5: Gentlemen, I thank you. You have given me much food for thought. Come, Shakespeare, we must be off.
22: Well, goodbye then, and you come back soon.
21: Yeah, and I'll be looking forward to coming into your store.
5: Farewell, farewell.
14: Are we going to the Harlequin now, sir?
5: No, not yet. I want you to find Bart Rathbone and tell him to meet me at the Electric Palace. Jack and Tom have given me a wonderful idea.
21: Are you nuts, Blackguard? You want to give away all my merchandise?
5: Ah, you forget, Bart. It isn't your merchandise. It's mine. And I will do whatever I must to clear my conscience.
21: Hey, making money is a great way to clear your conscience. Trust me.
5: But making money won't get the people of Odyssey back on my side again. This will.
21: We just can't just give it all away.
5: My mind is made up.
21: But...
5: No buts.
21: But...
5: No buts. Now, I want you to take this flyer to the stationers, have 1,000 copies made, then we'll distribute them all over town. Go on now.
21: But...
5: Go.
21: But...
5: Go.
21: But...
5: Go.
21: Oh.
5: Well, Shakespeare, what do you think?
14: Actually, I'm a bit mystified, sir.
5: Mystified? Whatever about?
14: You say you want to do this to cleanse your conscience.
5: Yes.
14: Now,
0: Don't take this the wrong way, sir, but I didn't think you had a conscience.
1: Neither did I. Imagine my surprise.
0: But why do you think you can buy the people's affections, especially when they don't seem to resent you for anything?
1: There's the key. They don't seem to resent me. You see, Shakespeare, as an actor, I am a student of human nature, especially my own. And my nature tells me that deep down inside, they really do resent me. After all, if I were them and I did what I did to me, I wouldn't forgive me for doing what I did, would you?
0: I'm not sure.
1: Oh, the point is, Shakespeare, the public mind is fickle. Their affections can be bought, and that is exactly what I intend to do. She's taken all, everything must go. At Edwin Blagger's group giveaway, no one goes home empty-handed.
4: 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We always love hearing from you.
1: Well, that's that. Last time I saw a room this empty was my last production at the Harlequin, actually.
22: Edwin?
1: Oh, there's nothing else left, so just... Oh, Jack.
22: Where's Shakespeare?
1: He went back to the theater. Either that or a customer took him. I've often thought he'd make a good lawn ornament.
22: Well, it looks like you've accomplished your goal.
1: Yes, I suppose I have.
22: What's wrong? You don't sound very happy.
1: Actually, I'm not, now that you mention it.
22: But I thought that was the whole idea. Giving everything away to cleanse your conscience.
1: It was.
22: So, did it?
1: No. No, it didn't. I don't feel any better than when I first arrived. All I wanted was to get back into the people's good graces and have them forgive me.
22: We've been trying to tell you all along, Edwin. You were never out of the people's good graces. Besides, isn't it rather foolish to think you can buy their affections?
1: Yes, I suppose it is.
22: As far as forgiveness is concerned, I don't think it's the towns you're after at all.
1: Well, then whose?
22: Let me put it in terms you're more familiar with. What was Hamlet's motivation? Why did he do the things he did?
1: Oh, revenge. His mother and uncle killed his father.
22: Is that it? Come on. Hamlet is a deeper character than that. Think about it. What does he say to Horatio when talking about his father's funeral? Would I had met my dearest foe in heaven ere I had seen that day.
1: You know Hamlet?
22: I read it before I came over.
1: Ah.
22: What else does he feel?
1: Sadness, depression, guilt.
22: Guilt. And why does he feel guilt?
1: Because he didn't prevent his father's death.
22: Could he have prevented it?
1: Well, no.
22: No. But as a result, his uncle, his mother, his fiancée, her brother, her father, and ultimately Hamlet himself ended up dead. All because, in part, he felt guilty about something over which he had no control. Just like you feel guilty about something over which you had no control, Edwin. Even if you had stayed, you couldn't have stopped your brother. You see, the heart of your problem isn't that the townsfolk of Odyssey won't forgive you for what you did. It's that you won't forgive yourself. And while you haven't destroyed an entire kingdom like Hamlet, you have managed to destroy an entire store because of it.
1: Good heavens. Good heavens! Not only are you absolutely right, you've given me an entirely new motivation for Hamlet!
22: Well, I'm glad to be of service.
1: Oh, but look at this place. I've really made a mess of things, haven't I?
22: Yes. But I've just the thing to take your mind off it. That's why I came over, to invite you to our welcome home party at Wits End tomorrow night.
1: Why, thank you, Jack. I'd be honored to attend. And thank you for everything else as well.
22: My pleasure. And now, O Prince, I take my leave with nary pain or sorrow.
1: Aha!
5: And to you, good friend, I bid adieu, at least until tomorrow.
2: Hi, Mr. Blackguard. Glad you're back with us.
5: Why, thank you. Thank you all. This is really very nice of you and Jack, Tom.
21: Oh, we know.
22: We do have a surprise for you, Edwin, if you'll step this way.
5: A surprise? For me?
22: Mm-hmm. It's just on the other side of this door.
21: Go ahead. Open her up.
5: Shakespeare, you're my surprise?
0: Oh, no, sir. I'm just here to turn on the lights.
5: Ah.
0: This is your surprise. It's
5: the merchandise from the Electric Palace.
21: Well, most of it.
5: Well, what is it doing here?
22: We're giving it back to you.
5: Giving it back? But how?
22: Unlike Hamlet, your friends in Odyssey are very much alive and well.
21: Jack and I called up a few folks we know, and they went door to door collecting the stuff.
22: When everyone realized why you gave everything away, they knew they couldn't keep it. So nearly everyone gave it back.
5: Nearly?
19: Then I don't. Then I have it again. And now I don't again.
21: We actually found most of the merchandise over at the Rathbun house.
20: Well, you can't blame us for trying.
5: I'm speechless. I never expected to drink so deeply of the milk of human kindness. This token, this powerful symbol of acceptance and forgiveness will ne'er be forgotten.
20: I thought you said you were speechless.
5: Jack, Tom, Bart, Doris, even you, faithful Shakespeare. Allow me to show you my gratitude in the best way I know how.
19: By giving us the stuff back?
5: No! By performing my special one-man presentation of Hamlet, the Prince of Denmark.
21: Well, sure. We'd love to see that sometime.
5: Not sometime, dear friend. Now. To be or not to be. That is the question. Whether 'tis nobler in the mind to suffer the slings and arrows of outrage.
4: Welcome home, Edwin. It's good to have you back. In Matthew 6, verses 14 and 15, Jesus says, "If you forgive men their trespasses, your heavenly Father will also forgive you. But if you do not forgive men their trespasses, neither will your heavenly Father forgive your trespasses." The people of Odyssey knew this, which is why they forgave Edwin. But what Edwin didn't understand is that an important part of God's forgiveness is the ability he grants us to forgive ourselves. See, when God forgives us, our sins are gone in his eyes. If we don't forgive ourselves, it's sort of like saying that God's forgiveness doesn't matter, only ours does. We need to learn to forgive ourselves the way God forgives us. Well, that's all for this time. If you ever want to write to us, the address is Adventures in Odyssey, Colorado Springs, Colorado, 80995. 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And when you do, ask about how you can get your own copy of today's episode. It's called Welcome Home, Mr. Blackguard. 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Our production engineer was Dave Arnold. And our executive producer was Chuck Bolte. And I'm Chris, hoping you'll join us again next time for more Adventures in Odyssey.

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